0: School in Sydney Southwest. Police say three teenagers sexually assaulted a 17-year-old girl at a home in MacArthur on the 15th of August. Two of the boys are students at St Gregory's College. The school has written a letter to parents confirming they've been suspended. Many Australians are unknowingly purchasing gift cards from supermarkets that have been tampered with and the credit drained from the card. An ABC investigation has revealed a scam in Sydney involving Apple gift cards sold in Coles supermarkets. Adam Parks heads up an investigative unit for US Homeland Security and says it's a global phenomenon.
1: You have the groups that are going into the stores and actually taking the cards off the shelves. Oftentimes those are different than the groups that are tampering the cards. And then those are actually sometimes different than the people who are putting the cards back on the shelves.
0: Queensland e-bike and e-scooter riders will be required to hold at least a learner's licence from today. May Argent reports.
2: The next stage of the state's tough new e-mobility laws will also require riders to be at least 16 years old, although children aged between 12 and 17 can be supervised. Parents of offending children will have to pay a fine. Since stricter laws were introduced in July, police say they've seized 400 illegal devices and issued more than 1,700 infringement notices. Acting Deputy Commissioner Rhys Wildman says they've seen a noticeable change in behaviour.
3: Queensland Police Service is committed to driving that as well through enforcement and education going forward.
2: Those unable to hold a learner's permit due to a medical condition or disability are able to apply for an exemption.
0: Australian tennis player Taylor Preston is through to the second round of the US Open in New York. The 20-year-old West Australian has beaten American Alicia Parks in straight set 6-3, 6-3. Fellow Aussies Storm Hunter, Talia Gibson and Adam Walton have all been knocked out of the tournament in the first round. And West Coast Fever coach Dan Ryan has signed a three-year extension with the Super Netball Club until the end of 2029. To the weather for New South Wales, isolated showers along the far north coast. It'll be fine elsewhere. Mostly sunny for Sydney today, a top of 21 degrees on the coast and 24 in the west. Right now it's 20 degrees on the coast, 19 in Penrith, and the humidity is on 53%.
4: So there I was in Auntie Jean's frock.
5: But you go into this dangerous landscape.
6: Honey Bunny, you okay?
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13: Tess Wood's family migrated from Egypt to Melbourne in 1979 when she was 5 years old. Tess's nana, Toni, was already living in the city, where she had reinvented herself as a bridal dressmaker. So when it came time for Tess to marry her Australian sweetheart, Paul, it was probably inevitable that her nana would design and make the dress. However, neither the dress nor Tess's vision of a big, fat Egyptian wedding came to pass in the way she had expected. Tess is a best-selling novelist, and her new novel, The Cairo Bridal Shop, is partly inspired by her grandma's story. Hi, Tess.
14: Hello, Sarah.
13: When you were growing up, tell me, what were weddings like in your family?
14: They really were the Egyptian version of my big fat Greek wedding. They were huge. My cousins, we were all bridesmaids and flower girls for each other. Everyone was involved. Hundreds of guests. I remember my cousin Magda getting married. She was quite a bit older than me, and she had so many flower girls that she'd even on the day invited neighbours from the street to walk down the aisle in front of her. This parade of children. And so it was just the more the merrier, and lots of food, dancing, singing. We were a very musical family, so this is how I imagined my wedding would go as well.
13: What about outside of weddings? Did your family get together a lot beyond that?
14: Yes, all the time. I think there might have been perhaps 40 to 50 of us living in Melbourne that were all quite close. And so that worked out to, you'd have a birthday party every weekend and we would all be together. So my parents didn't actually ever have any friends come to the house. It was always just family because our weekends were taken up with the family. So we all grew up super close.

0: Coote with ABC News. The Australian government says it's in contact with Russia about trying to release jailed Australian Oscar Jenkins. Following a trial the Australian government called a sham, Mr. Jenkins is serving a 13-year prison sentence after being captured while fighting for Ukraine. In his first interview since, he says joining Ukrainian forces seemed like the right thing to do. Assistant Foreign Affairs Minister Matt Thistlethwaite says the government is hopeful he could be released.
1: We're working with Russian officials. Obviously, we'd like to see him released as quickly as possible. But I think his case highlights the danger in Australians travelling to that region and being involved in this conflict.
0: One Nation's Luke Hurtigan says he's ready to deliver on his election promises following his win in the Secret Harbour by-election. The minor party has claimed its first ever seat in WA's lower house, comfortably defeating Labor after recording an almost 40% first preference vote. The WA Liberals claimed just 17% of its first preference votes, while Labor suffered a swing against it of almost 19%. Mr. Hurtigan says he's ready to get to work.
2: Well, I'm going to start by, you know, holding these guys accountable for the promises they've made and the infrastructure that they've overpromised and underdelivered for so long. Rod Caddies and the state team, you know, they're working on a lot of policy in the background and have been doing. We're certainly going to push a lot of that out heading into the next election, and we'll be looking to form a government in 2029.
0: Australians are being caught up in a growing fraud involving gift cards. Some shoppers say they're buying gift cards only to find the activation barcode scratched out and the credit already spent. An ABC investigation has found police have busted a scam involving Apple gift cards sold at Coles supermarkets in Sydney. Adam Parks leads an investigative team for US Homeland Security and says it's impacting many countries.
3: We've seen it in Canada, we've seen it in the UK, we've seen it in Western Europe, we've obviously seen it in Australia, New Zealand, Singapore. It's really a global phenomenon. Anywhere that gift cards are sold, this crime has been perpetrated by specifically Chinese money laundering organizations.
0: The state government is trying to attract up to 1,000 carers for foster children. It comes as the number of foster carers in New South Wales has been declining since 2021 and the current carer population is ageing. Families Minister Kate Washington says a recent increase in support payments is proof the government will provide new carers with help to care for children up to 18 years old.
4: There is always an endless need for carers across the state in every area. We want people that are willing to open their homes and hearts to consider becoming carers, so that we can provide the safety, stability and love that kids need.
0: Rescue and recovery efforts continue for more than a dozen people missing after a catamaran capsized off the coast of Cyprus, killing at least 8 people. Europe correspondent Catherine Dist reports.
5: 267 people were on board the 40-metre catamaran, which was bound for Turkey from northern Cyprus. Within 10 minutes of departure, it made a mayday call as it started taking on water. Vision shows people clinging on for their lives to the sinking boat while many others were thrown into the Mediterranean Sea. Rescue crews, private boats and helicopters were sent to winch those marooned to safety. Most of those on board thought to be Turkish citizens have been rescued. The vessel sunk within a couple of hours to a depth of 500 metres, and there are fears some of those missing are trapped inside.
0: In sport, the CEO of the Brisbane NRL club has fronted the media to apologise

wicked world. I'm just a little girl keeping my heart to myself when you could have had it all. We could have had it all. Take my whole life, better hold tight. Wanna fly away with you like a red kite. I just wanna know, gotta know what it's like to be with you.

0: Gosh, I love that song. I don't know what it is. I think it's the harmonies. I don't know. I really like it. I hope you do too. Everybody Rise, Amy Shark. It's 12:45 on 891 ABC Adelaide, South Australia and Broken Hill. I'm Jo Laverty. On average, Australians have about 150 books in their house. I'd believe that. So my mate Eddie, who I speak about often, he's downsizing. And he's had so many books. They said, please come in and choose as many books as you want, Joe, because we're downsizing. And I just had bags and bags, and that barely scratched the surface. Hello, Eddie. If you happen to be listening, thank you for my bags and bags of books. You still have hundreds more to go. Damo is in Blanchetown. What's your favourite Australian book, Damo?
1: Oh, it's a bit of a corker. I read it when I was a boy at school. And it's Frank Boulderbuster, The Last of the Great Swagmen by Doug McLeod.
0: Sounds like a cracker, Damo. What's it about?
1: It is a ripper. Well, it's about, of course, Frank the

0: That is Hot Chocolate, You Sexy Thing, ABC Radio South Australia on Broken Hill. It is news time now, 3 o'clock.
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2: Gavin Coote with ABC News. Police are appealing for help to find a mother after the body of a newborn baby was found in a garbage bin in Sydney's west. Emergency services were called to Harrow Road in Auburn at about 11:20 this morning. Police say they hold serious concerns for the welfare of the baby.

0: baby's mother and are urging her to attend the nearest hospital to receive urgent care. Anyone with information about the incident is being urged to contact Auburn Police or Crime Stoppers. Attorney General Michelle Rowland says smart glasses are not being considered in the government's latest changes to the Privacy Act. The proposed reforms take aim at identity fraud and scams by strengthening laws to protect personal data in the digital age. The Safety Commissioner has called for stricter laws on smart glasses, which film people discreetly and often without consent. Ms. Rowland has ruled out an import ban on smart glasses for now, but says businesses could take action if they wish.
1: Businesses know that good privacy is good business. I would expect, depending on the nature of the business, if they consider that this is an area their clientele would be best served by having these kinds of devices banned, then that would be a matter for them to implement.
0: Overseas, survivors of massive flash floods in Nepal and Tibet have recounted how they saw their loved ones disappear into torrents of mud. At least 800 people have been confirmed dead and thousands of others are still missing, including 43 Australians. Global Aid is now heading to Nepal with Australia, the UK and India sending cash and disaster relief supplies, such as temporary shelters. This man says the pain of losing a member of his family is devastating.
2: What should we do? The pain is deeply overwhelming. In my family, it's not just this one person who died. Others are still missing. There are about eight of them. Right now, this is the only one who has been found, and we still don't know the fate of the other seven.
0: A budget estimates hearing has been told homicide-related matters are languishing in the state's courts. Attorney General Michael Daly was today asked about delays in both the local and district court systems. The hearing was told in 2024-25 about 61% of pending homicide matters in the local court were older than 6 months. When asked if action's being taken to address that, Mr. Daly said the delays were on trend.
3: Those figures haven't changed. They are about the same as they were over the... they're about consistent with historical waiting times.
0: Ferry passengers are being urged to plan ahead, with protected industrial action expected to affect Sydney ferry services on Wednesday. No ferries are expected to operate between 9 a.m. and 2 p.m. due to planned work stoppages. Services immediately before and after that period are also expected to be significantly affected. Research out of Western Sydney University has found primary age students can thrive when spending time outdoors. 25 students from Middle Harbour Public School were followed over a term in 2024 as they participated in bush activities. They spent 10 weeks climbing trees, watching wildlife and playing in mud, leading to a deeper connection with nature. Assistant Principal Jenny Osborne says some students became more engaged back in class and the experience had an impact on academic performance.
4: It was a 10-week program, so they went from being really reserved at first to just building confidence, becoming really at home in the environment. It felt it was an extension of their own classroom.
0: In sport, the Newcastle North Stars ice hockey team is reflecting on an emotional end to the Australian Ice Hockey League season after securing the league's Goodall Cup. The North Stars defeated the Canberra Brave 2-1 in the grand final. Defenceman Aki Watanabe's father died the day before the match. Coach Kevin Noble says he's proud of the 29-year-old for taking the ice in honour of his dad.
5: I can imagine the grief and how courageous for him to play through that, and the whole time just saying that we'll win for my dad.
0: To the weather this afternoon, isolated showers along the far north coast, fine elsewhere with daytime temperatures above average. Sydney's weather, mostly sunny this afternoon, a top of 21 in the coast and 24 in the west. And right now it's 21 degrees in the city, 24 in the west. ABC News.
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7: Hello to you on this Monday afternoon. It is 3:05 and it is good to be back on your radio. My thanks to Matt Stevens for keeping the show running for a few weeks. And I've got to say thank you also to Carl in Lonsdale. It is so good. I'm already getting tested.

for the evening program within a matter of minutes. I got the rock melons first. That word, L-O-V-E. It is 23 minutes to six on a Monday afternoon. ABC Radio.

0: Gavin Coote with ABC News. Police say they have serious concerns for the welfare of a mother whose newborn baby's body was found in a garbage bin at a Western Sydney unit block. Emergency services were called to Harrow Road in Auburn at about 11:20 this morning. Detectives are uncertain how long the deceased newborn had been inside the bin, but that it may have been up to 36 hours. Acting Superintendent Darren Sly says police do not know the identity of the newborn at this stage, nor its mother.
1: Our only priority at the moment is for the welfare of that mother and ensuring that she does go immediately to a hospital or other medical centre and seek the medical care that she needs.
0: The brother of former Premier Dominic Perrottet has been accused of lying to the ICAC over his dealings with fugitive property developer Jean Nassif. Charles Perrottet is facing a second day of questioning over allegations he used his Liberal Party connections to advance Mr Nassif's business interests. Counsel assisting the Commission Peggy Dwyer SC accused him of changing his story about messages seeking money from the developer.
2: Mr Perrottet, you are tying yourself in knots to get around obvious messages about you picking up money from Mr Nassif. Is that what's happening?
3: I disagree.
2: So can I just get a straight answer from you?
0: Dominic Perrottet is not accused of any wrongdoing. Prime Minister Anthony Albanese will attend the Pacific Islands Forum in Palau this week, with drug smuggling and climate change high on the agenda. Foreign Affairs reporter Stephen Jedgetts has more.
4: We've seen a devastating impact from the illegal flow of narcotics across the Pacific, and we're expecting a new initiative to be unveiled, perhaps on Wednesday this week, which is going to see partners from Pacific bringing in more resources, increasing numbers of maritime patrols to try and intercept boats, communities being empowered potentially to keep an eye out for illegal drugs, as well as greater political coordination. Also climate change, with leaders pressing outsiders to help them meet their own goals to decarbonise the Pacific, not just because that cuts emissions, but also because it reduces their reliance on sometimes ruinously expensive diesel.
0: Angry Anderson's band Rose Tattoo says the 79-year-old singer is in hospital after suffering a cardiac arrest. Sam Wilkerson has more.
5: In a post on Instagram, Rose Tattoo has revealed its lead singer, Angry Anderson, is receiving treatment and care after a cardiac arrest. The announcement comes 3 weeks after the band cancelled the remainder of its European tour. The band has thanked fans for their support and requested privacy for Angry Anderson and his family in the days ahead. Angry Anderson, whose real name is Gary Anderson, joined Rose Tattoo as its lead singer in 1976. His hits with the band include We Can't Be Beaten, Rock and Roll Outlaw and Bad Boy for Love. As a solo artist, he enjoyed more hits with Suddenly and Bound for Glory.
0: Emerging technology researchers have welcomed the federal government's proposed privacy law changes, saying they place more responsibility on companies rather than consumers. The proposed reforms include measures forcing social media platforms to delete personal information when requested. Dr. Milica Stalinovic from the University of Sydney says it's important for people to have control over their data as technology evolves.
6: It's a positive step.

The Romantics, What I Like About You, at 11 minutes to 8 here on 891 ABC Adelaide, South Australia, Broken Hill. Now, there's a couple of questions that I need to give you the answers to, because we left you hanging. Which president was a model for...

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2: Yes, well, hello and how are you?

0: Of mammals.
1: Well, I don't know the full Latin. I know they're called monotremes, means they're like egg-laying mammals, and there's only a few of them. But does that get me there? There's probably some more Latin
0: What's your answer?
1: monotremes.
0: Correct, yeah. That'll do. Monotremes, or if you want it to be used the Latin, monotremata.
1: There we go. I wouldn't have got that one, but anyway.
0: No, I didn't. Oh, that's okay. Monotremes, yes. Platypuses and echidnas are, as you said correctly, are egg-laying mammals called monotremes. Question number 19. That's it for members only. Okay, so we've got two categories left. Feeling blue, we've got two there, and five in emeralds and rubies.
1: We'll do the feeling blue if we could.
0: Feeling blue. Which TV series explored the struggles of the fictional 15th Precinct Detective Squad in Manhattan?
1: I thought you were leading some question. I was going to say Blue Heelers, but that's clearly not it. It's going to be a crime show with the word blue in it. Law and Order, the Blue Division. I've got no idea. Sorry.
0: Thank you, Loss.
1: Yeah.
0: See ya. Law and Order, the Blue Division. Yes, well, that's fair enough. All right. Two out of three of my kids' names are in the topics for the challenge. Ruby and River, says my texter. Well, I'm very pleased to hear it. I'm extremely pleased to hear it too. Thank you, Led from Bankstown. You can hear the excitement and pride in my voice. Yes, you can. All righty. Luke in Fortitude Valley.
2: G'day, Phil.
0: How you doing?
2: I saw an echidna tonight.
0: Oh, did you? Whereabouts?
2: Just down in Tui Forest, which is about 15 minutes from the Brisbane city centre on the south side.
0: Oh, yeah. They're amazing animals.
2: Yeah.
0: They really are amazing animals, aren't they? They really are.
2: Well, I almost tripped over it. It was that close,
0: Yeah.
2: and then when I pulled out the camera, then it got a bit shy, but. Yeah, I haven't seen a platypus. I was down in Melbourne recently, and I was having a bit of a look in the stream because apparently there were platypus living in that stream. But I haven't been lucky enough to see one in the wild yet.
0: Yeah. Okay. No. I've never seen a platypus in the wild either, sadly. I've seen plenty of echidna. All right.
2: Yeah.
0: Feeling Blue, which TV series explored the struggles of the fictional 15th Precinct Detective Squad in Manhattan?
2: Is this NYPD Blue?
0: Correct. Yeah, NYPD Blue. Very good. All right, one left in Feeling Blue.
2: Yeah, I'll try it. Thank you.
0: Feeling Blue, which mining magnate founded Australian Blue Asbestos in 1938?
2: Oh, was that Mr. Hancock?
0: What was his?
2: Do you need first name?
0: Yeah, what was his name?
2: It's Gina's dad. Lionel. Let me think. It's something L. Lay. Oh, this is gonna get me, isn't
0: What did you
2: Lan. Lan. Lionel.
0: just say?
2: Lan.
0: What do you reckon, Dave? Dave reckons I should give it to you. Which mining magnate founded Australian Blue Asbestos in 1938? It was Lang Hancock.
2: Oh,
0: Yes.
2: Lang, yeah, okay,
0: Okay, you
2: yep.
0: had Mr. Hancock, so I suppose fair enough. Fair enough. All right. Well, it's Monday, and I'm feeling very generous.
2: I was actually reading up about him because he was just in a plane one day and he could see the shimmering of the dirt, and that's when he thought there might be iron ore around. Apparently,
0: That's
2: that was
0: right.
2: the
0: That's
2: story.
0: apparently right.
2: Yeah, yeah.
0: Jenny says, when my kids were born in the 90s, I lived in regional Victoria, 26 k's from the nearest town. I never worried about a pram, only used a stroller. Much easier to fold down, go in the car, and easier on the wallet. Yeah, I know. I don't think I'm not going to get. I'm not going to get the big prammy thing that can't ever be converted. I want to get some sort of convertible machine, surely. Anyway, I can
2: an
0: hear
2: electric, an electric, perhaps.
0: An electric ram, that's right. No, I'd rather a plug-in hybrid, but anyway, we'll have to see what happens, Luke. Question number two. Well, there's five left, but they're all in emeralds and rubies, which for some reason no one seems to have wanted to be. But anyway, here we are. Question number 21. Quote, she would never say where she came from. Yesterday, it doesn't matter if it's gone. Are the opening lyrics of which song?
2: I have no idea, but I'll have a go at Ruby Tuesday.
0: Correct. Yes, it is. She would never say where she came from. Yesterday, don't matter if it's gone. Are the opening lyrics of Ruby Tuesday by the Rolling Stones? She...

0: Yes, Ray Bonner joining us tonight for American Insight. He'll be back in future weeks. All right, that's about it for me. I've got to get out of here, but Francis Leach has got to look after you after this, and you know how that'll go. Pretty well, I would think.
1: South from here. How are you, Philip?
0: I'm good, Francis, yeah.
1: I love the image of Donald Trump just sitting there with a big text just with an atlas, just renaming everything. Man. How much fun would that be to be the most powerful person in the world? I'm just going to rename a lake. Yeah. How about that?
0: Well, he's issued an executive order about Lake Ontario, which apparently Google says, okay, in that case, we'll change all our records, digital records.
1: Really. What a world.

else and how we're dealing with the cost of living crisis. Francis Leach with you. Coming up in a moment, we will go and have a look at the state of the nation, some of the stories that have been happening over the last little while, and in about half an hour, once we get the latest ABC News, Kate Mead, ABC reporter, will be in to look ahead at the news of the day. For that, the Stems.

0: collected. Initially, they were also taking fingerprints and photos, but that's not possible on the bodies that are arriving now. A temporary facility had to be set up to store the remains, with mass burials in marked graves now taking place.
1: We are doing the most what we can in the limited resources that we have got.
0: The Nepali government has said it will need international assistance with the DNA testing. Relatives are being told they'll be able to submit blood for analysis. Authorities say families of missing foreign nationals will be able to submit DNA from their home countries. But it will likely be a long process.
1: After I take out my scrubs and go back home, it is emotionally and physically draining to us. But what we have to realize is that our difficulty is nothing compared to the difficulty that the family members have is.
0: A room's been set up in the middle of the city where people who are searching for a missing friend or relative can look at photos of the bodies that have been recovered to see if the face they're looking for is among them. This is Natalie Whiting in Chitwan reporting for AM.
2: US President Donald Trump has threatened further strikes against Iran after both sides exchanged fire for the first time in a month. Iran struck two US air bases in Jordan in response to what Washington said were strikes on Iranian launchers firing mines into the Strait of Hormuz. America's editor John Lyons joined me from Washington a short time ago. John, what's the latest?
3: Well, Rachel, we're in a strange phase to this war. It's not a ceasefire as such, and it's not a full-scale war. If anything, it's almost a hot piece, that it's been a fragile ceasefire, which of course broke a couple of days ago when the Americans say the Iranians were preparing rocket launches to fire some mines into the Strait of Hormuz so that there can't be a free flow of traffic there. The blocking of the Strait of Hormuz is one of Iran's tactical leverages. In response to that, the Americans hit those two rocket launches, and in response to that, the Iranians hit two US air bases in Jordan. The latest now is that President Trump has said a short time ago, following that attack by Iran, we're going to hit them hard, there will be a response. And so we're at that phase now where President Trump is suggesting another attack, which would obviously be an escalation.
2: And John, how likely is it that President Trump will follow through on those threats?
3: It's always difficult to predict President Trump's behaviour, but based on past behaviour, I think it's reasonable to suggest that there will not be further attacks launched by the United States based on past form unless Iran does something else. President Trump has said there's zero tolerance to the mining of the Strait of Hormuz, and I think he is serious about that. So if the Iranians try to do something such as mine the waterway either by boat or by rocket launches, I think the Americans will strike back. But at the moment, President Trump does not want an escalation of this war. His popularity is very low. He's facing midterm elections where the Republicans may lose the House of Representatives and possibly the Senate also. And this is not a war Americans want. So he doesn't want Iran to be on the headlines of the news. And the Iranians don't particularly want an escalation. They want the status quo, which is that the Strait of Hormuz is essentially crippled. That gives them a power.
2: America's editor John Lyons there in Washington. Australia could miss the economic benefits of the artificial intelligence boom unless businesses use the technology to make broader changes. The warning comes in official advice to Treasurer Jim Chalmers, along with reports less than 10% of Australian businesses are using the technology significantly. Business experts say the government must deliver favourable economic conditions to help them make the leap. Matt Bamford reports.
4: Change can be scary, and when it comes to the transformative powers of AI for businesses, it can feel particularly daunting. Brian Collins is helping many to take the plunge.
5: It's a confidence gap more than it is a skills gap. Oftentimes, It's that people may assume AI is for big companies, or it's going to cost a lot of money to get going, and it's not for a five-person business.
4: The tech sector veteran is now CEO of Enterprise Tasmania, a group that supports startups in the state.
5: We've seen huge differences in the way in which businesses can manage their marketing content, their customer queries, they're analyzing their data. Much more productivity in areas that may have been hard on the business beforehand, but they're now able to manage with smaller and leaner teams. We have about 80 different companies who work out of our hubs across the state. We did a recent survey, and more than 65% of them are now using AI in some core part of the business, which is a huge shift.
4: But he knows there are challenges to making the switch.
5: Most small businesses don't have a dedicated tech person. So if you want to be adopting AI, then it's competing with all the other day-to-day operations that an owner of a business is needing to balance.
4: There's hesitancy across the country. Australia is at risk of missing out on AI gains, according to advice from Treasury officials to the government. Despite two-thirds of businesses reporting some AI adoption, fewer than 1 in 10 say it's significant, leading Treasury to call the rate and breadth of take-up slow. Warren Hogan is an economic advisor to Judo Bank, which specialises in small businesses.
6: The main barriers, I think, at this stage are knowledge, and then I think the risk we're going to start to see over the next year or so is businesses that want to do this in a very serious way are going to need some financial flexibility. And a lot of, just about all Australian businesses are under pressure.
4: The advice comes as Deputy Prime Minister Richard Marles flies to San Francisco ahead of meetings with tech giants, including Anthropic and OpenAI. Warren Hogan supports what the government has done so far, but he thinks it can go even further.
6: Well, look, it's good to see the National Cabinet trying to get on the same page around data centres. It's good to see the government is leaning into these issues. We definitely need to see a regulatory environment form up, but we don't want to see too much government. The main thing is to provide a good backdrop to allow that ecosystem to survive.
4: And if Australia gets it wrong, the consequences will be massive.
6: We risk getting the worst of AI, that is the displacement, without the best, which is the broader productivity lift and the full employment and the much better economic outcomes that the next 5 to 10 years offers. I think we're on the cusp of the biggest lift in living standards that we've ever seen in a single generation, and we cannot miss that opportunity.
4: Treasurer Jim Chalmers says the government is working with the states, private sector and community to build a sustainable data centre industry, and that it's helping businesses and workers access the tools they need to adopt AI safely.
2: Matt Bamford reporting there from Canberra. That's Early AM for today. I'm Rachel Mealy. It's 6:15.
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8: It's the first day of spring, September 1st, and as the school kids would say, a pinch and a punch for the first time of the month, the first day of the month. That always caught me out when I was in school. Hope it didn't for yourself, and I hope you're well, free of any physical assault this morning, I guess, to start off the morning well. Always very good to start the day without any hassles. I hope you're keeping well and you're ready to start a lovely Tuesday with myself all the way through to 8 o'clock, and then it should be returned to regular local programming after 8:30 and all the way through to 10. But for the next hour and 45, well, it's a pleasure to be with you this morning. And what is ahead? Well, what I can tell you is very shortly I have a wonderful rural story for you as we go to a wetland, a body of water that is free of an invasive pest, which has led to the call for more management to get rid of carp. Yes, the bottom feeder that it is, that has been eradicated in one specific body of water. And what kind of benefit that can bring to the environment? We're actually going to paint a pretty solid picture of it in the Mid-Murray area. That story not too far away. We have a wonderful bush ballad coming your way as well. And then, could your local pharmacist be the key to help relieving pressure on our public hospital system? Well, the New South Wales branch of the Pharmacy Guild of Australia seems to think so. And so much so that there's a fair bit of training that a number of pharmacists are doing right now in order to maybe be able to prescribe medications and antibiotics and other fixes for some very common hospital presentation conditions. We're talking just asthma and allergies, things like that, that the pharmacist could jump in and say, hey, we're here to help, and then it relieves the pressure on an emergency department, for instance. Very interesting developing story, but the campaign for it sort of begins now. It's not exactly in place. So that's all coming up this morning. Current temperature in Broken Hill, 12.2 degrees. We're heading for a top of a magnificent 25. 25 also today in Yunta, 27 for Ivanhoe and in Pooncarie. That's not too bad. 28 at Menindi, 29 at Wycliffs, Wilcannia, Tibooburra, 30 degrees apiece for the first day of spring. Over in Wentworth, 26 with a possible late shower, and those conditions could maybe carry to Broken Hill tomorrow, but a very slight chance of a shower tomorrow, 26 on the Wednesday, back down to 20 on Thursday with the sun shining, and then to 24 on Friday. Lovely conditions, lovely to be out and about, maybe even on your morning walk right now as you're listening to your ABC Broken Hill, whatever it is you're doing, it's a pleasure to have your company. And a couple of the stories we are following this morning as well in the news, which you'll hear with Christina at 6:30, landholders in our patch are being encouraged to take part in a fox baiting program. We'll find out more about that. And a New South Wales Supreme Court case highlights the scale of water losses in overbank flooding in the Murray-Darling Basin. We'll hear about that court case and what came from it and who has responded as well. And a not developing story, but it happened last night. Did you feel the earth rumble yesterday evening? Around 6:47, an earthquake around Broken Hill. Now, I know what you're thinking. 6:47, mine blasts at 6:45, but it has been registered 34 felt reports with Geoscience Australia, a magnitude of 2.3 at a depth of about 4 kilometres. Did you feel it yourself, or did you just assume it was the blasts? Text line is open, 0467 922 783. Of those 34 felt reports, I think Carol King was one of them.

0: Wonderful Carole King, and well, she felt the earth move under her feet, did you? Earthquake under Broken Hill at around 6:47 last night. It has been registered by Geoscience Australia. 34 felt reports. Were you one of them? Do let us know. The text line is open. You're listening to ABC Broken Hill right now. Patrick Reinke here with you. And conservationists and fishers are pushing for more carp management, with further research into the potential release of a carp herpes virus 2 years away. Meanwhile, environmental management of a wetland in South Australia's Mid-Murray provides a glimpse into the biodiversity possible without the invasive pest. Wetlands are sometimes referred to as the kidneys of the river, and with more than 30,000 across the Murray-Darling Basin, clearing these bodies could be a good start to a healthier river. Eliza Berlage has this story.
1: These ecologists are about to wade into a wetland that would take them back in time, to when the clear waters were rich with thriving aquatic plants and native wildlife, and free of European carp. Teal Flat Hut is a pool-connected wetland on South Australia's River Murray, one of several sites under the management of the Murraylands and Riverland Landscape Board, which has successfully excluded the invasive pest fish. Floodplains and Wetlands team leader Darren Willis says the environment is benefiting from being free of the introduced species.
2: When you come out and have a look at a wetland like this, never ceases to blow you away. It's absolutely phenomenal, the response you get. It's hard to believe that a wetland that's been affected by high turbidity as a result of carp for nearly 50 years now, since the mid-70s, when you put it through the drying cycle and you remove the carp, back they come. It's absolutely amazing.
1: Ecologist Amy Rice has been working with the Landscape Board to restore this wetland through wetting and drying cycles.
3: Whenever I come to this wetland, it is breathtaking. I am in awe of what the wetland has been able to provide for the different species in the area.
1: The scientists shut the wetlands off from the river, causing the water in the ponds to evaporate, killing the carp. Fish screens are fitted to allow native fish and aquatic fauna to move back into the river system, but they are closed when it's slowly refilled with water to prevent large carp from re-entering the wetlands.
3: I think it's extremely rewarding in terms of all the work that we've put into this, the labour of love in coming out and making sure that there are no large-bodied carp remaining in the wetland during that dry phase, and then coming out and just seeing and reaping the rewards of that clear water and the benefits that it has, not only to the wetland specifically, but to the surrounding areas. It's providing a bit of a safe haven for these native species.
1: The federal government has spent more than $10 million researching a carp herpes virus as a biological control method, with further research due by 2028. In the interim, fishers and conservationists are pushing for more carp management and held an action summit in Victoria earlier this year. Summit organiser Victorian Fisheries Authority has launched a Carp Action Alliance. They would like to see trials of the carp herpes virus released in enclosed waterways.
4: The issue with the carp virus, as promising as it might be, is the fact that we've been holding our breath waiting for this big intervention opportunity. And over that period of time, we've lost opportunity to use existing tools to get involved and make a difference.
1: Fisheries ecologist Ivor Stewart says it's critical to take action now, especially with reviews into the Murray-Darling Basin Plan and Menindee Lakes due to report back later this year. But Dr. Stewart says a sense of complacency makes it hard to get traction.
5: I'm part of the carp generation. I've never seen the river looking anything but carpy and discoloured and degraded. And what I'd like to see is a new momentum to change things, to restore rivers, for everyone to get on board, for everyone to have a chance to contribute and make a meaningful difference.
1: In South Australia, where the river is regarded as critically endangered, Renmark resident Brenton Beale remembers how it looked before it was filled with carp.
6: We caught redfin, callop, odd cod. Certainly there was no carp back in them days. probably going on to about 67 or 1968. You could see down possibly nearly a metre in the water, see the propeller on your boat turning, see fish swimming in the water.
1: Back at Teal Flat, Darren says the Landscape Board's carp exclusion could be a blueprint for other regions to revitalise their waterways.
2: There's a lot of interest in the upstream states in looking at the case studies we have here and seeing how they can be applied at different scales upstream.
1: For now, the wetland provides a glimmer of hope into what could be possible even without a carp herpes virus.
3: It's that common goal of we want to make a habitat and an environment and an ecosystem that's able to provide a safe haven for these native species that we want to see in the system for a long time. So we've just got to ensure that longevity for all these endangered species.
0: Certainly sounds like it can be done. Eliza Berlage ending that story about, well, effectively a world without carp. You can watch that story on the latest landline via ABC iView, or you can read it online, of course, on abc.net.au/news. It's about 2 minutes away from our local news.
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0: It could be carp, for all I know. 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You can go online, have your say, and remember, if you're hesitant about it, your personal information will be treated with the most strict confidentiality. You will not be contacted unless you desire for us to do so. But it is a great opportunity for you to literally have your say. Don't miss the chance to do so. Very easy as well. Coming up after the local news with Christina, could the local pharmacist be the help that is needed to relieve the pressure off the public hospital system? And a few log jams at, well, the emergency department, so to speak. And also we'll have a little bit of a look at the Beyond the Dust Festival coming in October, which will be absolutely terrific. And we have a wonderful bush ballad on its way to you after the news, which I'm very looking forward to pressing play on. But right now, the time on your ABC Broken Hill is 6:30.
12: Another earthquake recorded and irrigators lose class action case. Good morning, Christina Rosengren in Broken Hill with ABC News. A minor earthquake shook Broken Hill last night. A magnitude 2.3 tremor occurred around 6:47 p.m. at a depth of 4 kilometres. The Silver City experienced an earthquake of a similar size and at a similar time on August 10. Last year, the city had 7 earthquakes, the most in recorded history. A Broken Hill woman has been ordered to complete a court-based diversion program for a drunk driving incident. Danae Madden has the details.
13: Barrier District Police pulled Karen Ferguson over for allegedly driving erratically on Blent Street around 6 a.m. in early July. The 40-year-old recorded a breath test 4 times the legal limit and tested positive for substances and was arrested and charged. Ms Ferguson has indicated a plea of guilty to possessing a prohibited drug, driving over the limit and refusing or failing to provide oral fluid samples, but has pleaded not guilty to driving recklessly. She's been referred to attend the Merit program, which provides alcohol and other drug treatment, with bail to continue.
12: Irrigators say despite losing a class action against the Murray-Darling Basin Authority, the case has highlighted the scale of water losses and overbank flooding. The New South Wales Supreme Court found the MDBA had no economic duty of care to one group of water users over another. Southern Riverina Irrigators CEO Sophie Baldwin says the waste of water should be considered in discussions about flooding more private land to ease constraints in the Murray-Darling Basin.
9: One of the key things that came out of the class action was the admission by the MDBA that when they go over bank, they waste between 36 and 41% of the water volume. So, like, this is that's a significant admission.
12: In a statement, the Murray-Darling Basin Authority said it is reviewing the judgment in detail. The New South Wales Attorney General says legislation that could allow victim survivors in sexual assault cases to pre-record their testimony for trials is still a way off. During budget estimates yesterday, MLC Abigail Boyd asked if the government will take action on the matter, which advocates say can help mitigate the negative health impacts people may experience in court. Attorney General Michael Daly told the committee they recently expanded the Staying Home Leaving Violence program as another means of supporting victim survivors, but allowing pre-recorded testimony is still under consideration.
10: We're a bit of a way from legislation. We are looking at ways to improve the experiences for victim survivors. We're also having discussions about ground rules, hearings and a whole range of matters. So we're not in a position to commit to legislation, but we are looking at all of these things.
12: The New South Wales branch of the Pharmacy Guild is calling on the state government to utilise prescribing pharmacists to ease pressure on GPs and hospitals. 250 pharmacists are expected to graduate from nationally accredited training in the coming months to be able to treat 23 common health conditions like ear infections and asthma. Partner at Outback Pharmacy, Alex Page, says the change will be particularly helpful for communities like Broken Hill, but questions remain about how pharmacists would be remunerated.
14: A large proportion of our pharmacists here in Broken Hill are already providing those services. It's just that this bigger scope, the more things that you can take out of the hands that clog up the EDs, I think that the better for the community. So far in all these details of things where pharmacists can step in and help out, there's actually no reimbursement in place.
12: The state government's confirmed it's investigating setting up a licensing scheme for labour hire operators. It was one of 31 recommendations from a parliamentary inquiry into modern slavery risks faced by temporary migrant workers in regional New South Wales. Minister for Work, Health and Safety, Sophie Kostis, says the state and federal governments have been discussing the scheme.
15: We want to see a national labour hire licensing scheme because these operators, they go across borders. Unfortunately, a number of states have pulled out of the national scheme. Here in New South Wales, we are looking at a number of options so we can have our own scheme.
12: To the weather, heading for a top of 25 and sunny in Broken Hill today. Across the region, Menindee 28 and sunny, Wilcannia 30 and sunny. Right now in the Silver City, it's 12.3 degrees. 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
0: And the weather for the first day of spring is looking absolutely tremendous across the far west. Forecast top of 30 for Wilcannia and Tibooburra today. That's beautiful. 29 at Whitecliffs, 28 for Menindee, 27 for Ivanhoe, Pune, Carey, 26 at Wentworth with a possible late shower today, and 25 for Broken Hill and Yunta. Beautiful conditions, cooling down in the coming days, albeit briefly, then warming it back up by the weekend. Not too bad at all. How are you feeling wherever you're listening this morning? The text line wide open, 0467 922 783. If you want to request a song as well, that option's there to you. Joe and Wakery, I see your Slim Dusty request. Leave that with me. In the meantime, we'll hear from a bit of Oasis right now as we lead into our lovely bush ballad, one of the great works of Banjo Paterson, on its way.

0: It's The Great Oasis featuring the brothers Liam and Noel Gallagher, who, from memory, famously hate each other. That was their song Roll With It from their album What's the Story? Morning Glory. It's 20 minutes to 7. You're listening to ABC Broken Hill. Patrick Reinke here with you, of course, through to 8 o'clock. Now, Banjo Paterson, the iconic bush poet and author, wrote many ballads and poems about Australian life, focusing on the rural and outback areas across the central west, and one of his most notable works is The Man from Snowy River. It's today's bush ballad, as read by Jack Thompson.
1: There was movement at the station, for the word had passed around that the colt from Old Regret had got away and had joined the wild bush horses. He was worth £1,000, so all the cracks had gathered to the fray. All the tried and noted riders from the stations near and far had mustered at the homestead overnight, for the bushmen love hard riding where the wild bush horses are, and the stock horse snuffs the battle with delight. There was Harrison, who made his pile when Pardon won the cup, the old man with his hair as white as snow. But few could ride beside him when his blood was fairly up. He would go wherever horse and man could go. And Clancy of the Overflow came down to lend a hand. No better horseman ever held the reins, for never horse could throw him while the saddle girths would stand. He learnt to ride while droving on the plains. And one was there, a stripling, on a small and weedy beast. He was something like a racehorse, undersized, with a touch of team or pony, three parts thoroughbred at least, and such as are by mountain horsemen prized. He was hard and tough and wiry, just the sort that won't say die. There was courage in his quick, impatient tread, and he bore the badge of gameness in his bright and fiery eye, and the proud and lofty carriage of his head. But still, so slight and weedy, one would doubt his power to stay. And the old man said, "That horse will never do for a long and tiring gallop. Lad, you'd better stop away. Those hills are far too rough for such as you." So he waited, sad and wistful. Only Clancy stood his friend. "I think we ought to let him come," he said. "I warrant he'll be with us when he's wanted at the end, for both his horse and he are mountain bred. He hails from Snowy River up by Kosciuszko's side, where the hills are twice as steep and twice as rough, where a horse's hooves strike firelight from the flintstones every stride. The man that holds his own is good enough. And the Snowy River riders on the mountains make their home, where the river runs those giant hills between. I've seen full many horsemen since I first commenced to roam, but nowhere yet such horsemen have I seen." So he went. They found the horses by the big mimosa clump. They raced away towards the mountain's brow, and the old man gave his orders. "Boys, go at them from the jump. No use to try for fancy riding now. And Clancy, you must wheel them. Try and wheel them to the right. Ride boldly, lad, and never fear the spills, for never yet was rider that could keep the mob in sight if once they gain the shelter of those hills." So Clancy rode to wheel them. He was racing on the wing where the best and boldest riders take their place, and he raced his stock horse past them, and he made the rangers ring with the stock whip as he met them face to face. Then they halted for a moment while he swung the dreaded lash, but they saw their well-loved mountain full in view, and they charged beneath the stock whip with a sharp and sudden dash, and off into the mountain scrub they flew. Then fast the horsemen followed, where the gorges deep and black resounded to the thunder of their tread, and the stock whips woke the echoes, and they fiercely answered back from cliffs and crags that beetled overhead. And upward, ever upward, the wild horses held their way, where mountain ash and Currajong grew wide, and the old man muttered fiercely, "We may bid the mob good day. No man can hold them down the other side." When they reached the mountain's summit, even Clancy took a pull. It well might make the boldest hold their breath. The wild hop scrub grew thickly, and the hidden ground was full of wombat holes, and any slip was death. But the man from Snowy River let the pony have his head, and he swung his stock whip round and gave a cheer, and he raced him down the mountain like a torrent down its bed, while the others stood and watched in very fear. He sent the Flintstones flying, but the pony kept his feet. He cleared the fallen timber in his stride, and the man from Snowy River never shifted in his seat. It was grand to see that mountain horseman ride. Through the stringy barks and saplings, on the rough and broken ground, down the hillside, at a racing pace he went, and he never drew the bridle till he landed safe and sound at the bottom of that terrible descent. He was right among the horses as they climbed the further hill, and the watchers on the mountain, standing mute, saw him ply the stockwhip fiercely. He was right among them still as he raced across the clearing in pursuit. Then they lost him for a moment, where two mountain gullies met in the ranges. But a final glimpse reveals on a dim and distant hillside the wild horses racing yet with the man from Snowy River at their heels. And he ran them single-handed till their sides were white with foam. He followed like a bloodhound on their track, till they halted, cowed and beaten. Then he turned their heads for home, and alone and unassisted, brought them back. But his hardy mountain pony, he could scarcely raise a trot. He was blood from hip to shoulder from the spur. But his pluck was still undaunted, and his courage fiery hot, for never yet was mountain horse a cur. And down by Kosciuszko, where the pine-clad ridges raise their torn and rugged battlements on high, where the air is clear as crystal and the white stars fairly blaze at midnight in the cold and frosty sky, and where, around the overflow, the reed beds sweep and sway to the breezes and the rolling plains are wide, the man from Snowy River is a household word today. And the stockmen tell the story of his ride.
0: It's the wonderful Jack Thompson there, and the man from Snowy River, one of the greats by the great Banjo Paterson, of course. You're listening to ABC Broken Hill. Patrick Reinke here with you this morning. The time is 13 minutes to 7.
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0: If you have a song in your heart or one on your mind and you'd love to hear it this morning on your ABC, feel free to do so. The text line 0467 922 783, and I think a good one off the back of the man from Snowy River, Joe in Wakery, has come through. He didn't mind the old Screaming Jets version of Kana Mulla Fella. I hope I got that one right this time. He's called for a bit of Slim Dusty, though. Not the original Kana Mulla Fella, but Big Frogs, Little Puddles. Joe, well done.

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And he cried, give me food and water, and I'll tell you all what I found. Yes, I found a mountain made of iron ore, and this will make the money flow. But the office Johnny said, now steady on, we must do things correct, you know. I just can't hand out town supplies to everyone who asks. And you're not a resident of this here town, so you're not my business task. Oh, but here's a requisition form, and it's in triplicate, if you please. Now, steady, old man. Well, I believe he's passed out. Oh, I wonder where that mountain could be.

big and fast. All the knobs felt quite important, living down their humble path. And if some started asking questions, well, there was the good old Parse the Buck. And if little folk got in their way, well, it was just their bad luck. In the mines, a young lad was killed one day, so they sent the message home. And his mother came over 1,000 miles, so he'd not be buried alone. Someone broke it to her gently that it might be rather rough. A coffin made of masonite, and the hearse just a dirty truck. Oh, she cried a while, and then she asked for flowers, but there were none to be had in the town. So they sent to the council office to see if some could be found. But the clerk in charge said, "What can I do? She'll have to take it in good part." Oh, I guess he was just too busy to be bothered with a mother's heart. Oh, nice fellow.

0: I can't say that I felt the earthquake, but it did happen around 6:47 p.m. last night. It was a 2.3 magnitude tremor at a depth of 4 kilometers. And last month, we had a very similar earthquake at a very similar time. So it starts to beg the question, what's happening?
1: Well, certainly something to follow when it comes to maybe chatting to someone from Geoscience Australia. I saw there were 34 felt reports, so it wasn't an anomaly with the blast.
0: No.
1: But it sounds like there might be some sort of connection, but we're not obviously assuming that. But that's the part of, I guess, our role.
0: Yeah, I guess we'll have to investigate, Patrick.
1: We'll follow that one. Also, a local pharmacist is talking a bit about the potential for pharmacists to help out on demand for the public health system.
0: Yes, to relieve some of those pressure or some of that pressure on GPs and hospitals so they can take over some common health conditions like asthma and ear infections, and they have to go through nationally accredited training to do so. So we're having a look at that in the local news today as well.
1: And there was a case held at the New South Wales Supreme Court in connection with water overbank flooding.
0: Yes, that's right. So irrigators unfortunately lost a, or fortunately, depending on your view, lost a class action against the Murray-Darling Basin Authority in regards to whether or not they had put economic pressure on irrigators. So we're having a look at that as well.
1: Plenty more still to come at 7:30. Thank you, Christina.
0: Thank you.
1: Pleasure as always. That's Christina Rosengren at 7:30. She'll have all of your local news to keep an update on. And did you feel the earthquake yourself? Around 6:47 p.m. is when it struck. It was felt by many, 30 plus of you all felt it, but right after the mine blast, it seems like. So it could have been easily just assumed away. But did you hear it? I would love to hear from you this morning. It's about 6:56. We've got time to squeeze in a song. It's been a while since we've heard from Tom Petty. It's Free Fallin'.

0: He's no longer with us, Tom Petty, but love the music. Free Falling, co-written with the great Jeff Lynne from Electric Light Orchestra. Oh, to be active in that era of musicians all combining together at one point or another. Wonderful music still to come on your ABC Broken Hill over the next hour. We'll see how local pharmacists could help relieve the pressure on the public hospital system through some accredited training. And we'll cast our eyes towards the Beyond the Dust Festival, which will be right here before you know it here in Broken Hill. The time on your ABC is 7 o'clock.
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0: It's 7 o'clock. Good morning. I'm Jessica Kidd with ABC News. A man has died in an armed home invasion in Sydney's southwest this morning. Police say a 000 call was made just before 4 a.m. reporting a home invasion at Glen Alpine. Paramedics treated the man for a gunshot wound and injuries to his arms and neck, but he died at the scene. He hasn't been formally identified, but is believed to be in his 20s. Police are urging the mother of a newborn baby whose body was found dumped in a bin in Sydney's west to seek urgent medical care. Tony Ibrahim reports.
1: The baby boy's body was found yesterday in the bin of an apartment complex at Auburn in Sydney's west. Police say the newborn could have been there for as long as a day and a half. Its body was naked and it's not known if the baby was born alive. Officers made an appeal yesterday as part of their efforts to identify and find the mother. They say they are seriously worried about her health and are urging her to seek urgent medical treatment in hospital.
0: And police are searching for the parents of a toddler found at Ramsgate in Sydney's south. The toddler was found alone on McDonald Street and is believed to be around 2 years old. Monthly house prices have fallen in all capital cities apart from Darwin, according to new data. Here's more from business reporter Jasper Wells.
2: The price of homes fell nationally by 0.9% in July for the fifth consecutive month, according to new data from property firm Cotality. Sydney saw the biggest drop, falling 1.4%, followed by Melbourne and Canberra. For the first time this year, prices in regional cities also fell, dropping 0.4%. However, nationally, prices are still slightly higher than they were a year ago. Experts say higher interest rates, economic uncertainty, and changes to the capital gains tax discount all contributed to the decline.
0: Nepal's Prime Minister says the flood disaster shows the growing threat climate change poses to the Himalayan region. The death toll has surpassed 950 and at least 43 Australians remain missing, as Meghna Bali reports.
3: In a social media post last night, Prime Minister Balin Shah said the floods were no ordinary event. The 36-year-old says the risks facing the Himalayan region are increasing with climate change and that the time has come for Nepal to strongly raise the issue of climate-related disasters with the international community. The precise role climate change played in this disaster is not yet clear. The government says search and rescue operations are continuing while aid is being distributed.

0: distributed to survivors. Meghna Bali, ABC News, Kathmandu.
1: Still overseas, and the US president is again threatening to attack Iran after the two countries traded strikes for the first time in weeks. The ABC's Middle East correspondent Caitlin Kelly reports.
2: Donald Trump has threatened to hit Iran hard after missiles struck Jordanian bases hosting US military early Monday local time. US forces had struck Iranian missile launches in the Strait of Hormuz. They claimed were preparing to deploy sea mines. Iran hit back with attacks on the UAE and Jordan, disrupting what had been a lull in the now six-month war and drawing condemnation from the Emiratis and the Qataris. While Turkey said parties involved in the war were destroying the region, the Strait of Hormuz remains choked.
1: The Pacific Islands Forum leaders meeting has kicked off in the Micronesian nation of Palau. Here's Foreign Affairs reporter Stephen Jedgetts.
3: The Prime Minister Anthony Albanese will join other Pacific leaders at a major climate summit meeting today. Palau's pushing wealthier countries to help the region decarbonise and to pour more money into a fund to help Pacific nations adapt to climate change. But tensions between Taiwan and China could also rear up. Palau has ties with Taiwan and has allowed it to play a more public role this year, which China has warned will have consequences.
1: Back home, and local wildlife groups have called for the state government to fund personal protective equipment for their volunteers as they respond to the spread of bird flu. New South Wales has recorded 16 cases of avian influenza in birds. A volunteer from the Conservation of Australian Seabirds and Turtles Rescue Group was first on the scene at a confirmed case on the state's south coast last week. President Lisa Pratt says they've had to ramp up safety precautions at a personal cost.
4: For our group, it's self-funded. We provide it to our volunteers. Some volunteers provide their own. At the moment, there's no government support around that. We're hoping that that will change as the number of cases changes.
1: The renewables sector is calling for governments to make the deals they sign with artificial intelligence companies public. More from National AI Technology reporter Cam Wilson.
5: The Smart Energy Council has told the inquiry into AI and data centres that there should be transparency about any agreement offering preferential planning or energy connection. It's also called for renewable commitments to be independently verified. Another submission by a group representing clean energy investors said it supports data centres funding infrastructure they directly require, but it said developers should not be on the hook for broader upgrades that benefit the whole system. Submissions for the inquiry close today.
1: HSE students will be limited to one take-home assessment in a move the New South Wales government says will protect schools and learning from artificial intelligence. The task can only be worth up to 7.5% of the final HSC result, with some subjects like creative arts and technology exempt. The changes will apply from the start of Term 4 as the 2027 Year 12 students begin their final year. A new study has found the extinct Tasmanian tiger was unlike any mammal alive today. Researchers at Flinders University and the University of Melbourne analysed Tasmanian thylacine skulls and found they were significantly different to wolves and wild dogs, contrary to previous perceptions. The animal survived in Tasmania until the 1930s, but was targeted by farmers after being blamed for killing sheep and other livestock. Professor Vera Weisenbecker says the animal's oversized skull, long jaw and widened snout meant they could catch smaller prey such as bandicoots.
6: It shows the thylacine in a completely new light in terms of how it could have subdued its prey. The thylacine went extinct largely because people thought it was a wolf-like predator of sheep, and it was definitely a dangerous predator to some animals, but it hunted the animals in a way that no other mammal life today probably hunted.
1: Two Sydney residents who were some of the first responders at the Granville train disaster nearly 50 years ago are today being recognised with an Australian Bravery Decoration. Gary Raymond was a police officer at the time and spent the day rescuing those trapped in the train, which had derailed, causing a bridge to collapse on top of it, killing 83 people. Barry Gobi was the first ambulance officer to arrive at the scene and says he was the one to alert emergency services to the scale of the disaster.
7: I was there on my own and until people started to come. So it took a matter of, 10 minutes or so. In that particular time, I did run back to my ambulance and I called in, send all the emergency teams, all the medical teams. I called the code for it.

0: disaster.
1: Now with the latest in sport, here's Jared Coote.
2: Lionel Messi has ended his career with Argentina's national soccer team after nearly two decades representing the national side. Messi, who has played in six World Cups, won the tournament in Qatar in 2022 and led Argentina to the final this year, losing to Spain. On his official Instagram account, the Argentine has called it a decision that hurts, but says he understands the time has come. Venture capitalist Joshua Kushner, who was shaping as the lead investor in FIFA president Gianni Infantino's scrap plan to sell off stakes in soccer's World Cup, says he regrets joining the proposal. Kushner says he failed to appreciate the political dynamics of global football and he would not have gotten involved if he knew the world he was getting into. And women's top seed Aryna Sabalenka has won her opening match at the US Tennis Open in straight sets. Sabalenka won five of her eight break points against world number 59 Camila Osorio to win 6-2, 6-4. Seventh seed Carolina Muchova and 10th seed Amanda Anisimova also won in straight sets. In the men's draw, Stefanos Tsitsipas has come from a set down to beat 10th seed Arthur Fils 4-6, 7-6, 6-1, 6-4.
1: In finance, the Australian share market is likely to open around 22 points lower after a weaker night on Wall Street. The Dow Jones has dipped 0.7% and the S&P 500 is 0.3% softer. Brent crude is close to 3% higher at $90.60 a barrel. The dollar is buying 71.6 US cents. To the weather for New South Wales now. Some isolated showers across the southern inland, dry and mostly sunny elsewhere. Sydney's weather, sunny and fine today with a top of 25 degrees, up to 27 degrees forecast in the west. Right now it's around 11 degrees on the coast and it'll be fine tomorrow with a top of 27 degrees. ABC News.
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7: Temperature is warming up in Broken Hill this morning, 13.6 degrees. It is currently, we're heading for a top of 25. Beautiful conditions ahead for the Silver City and the Far West as we welcome in the season of spring. September 1st, and if you're hopefully not in the schoolyard, you will be not getting the pinch and the punch for the first day of the month, and be sure to say no returns if you are giving it out yourself, of course. A wonderful day ahead, even into the 30 degrees for Wilcannia and Tibooburra today. Magnificent, you could probably even classify that as hot after recent winter. 29 at White Cliffs, 28 at Menindee, 27 for Pooncarie and in Ivanhoe, with that forecast top of 25 for Broken Hill and Yunta today. Over in Wentworth, possible late shower and 26 in that part of the world, and that possible shower could come into the fold tomorrow out in this part, but very slim chance. We had an earthquake overnight as well. Don't know if you felt it. It was right at the time of the mine blast, around 6:47 last night. You may have been sitting down for a bit of beef stroganoff or whatever you were having for dinner, and 6:47, 2.3 magnitude, a depth of about 4 kilometres, felt by about 34 of you at the last check-in with Geoscience Australia, right then and there. 6:47, I know what you're thinking, 6:45, isn't that the mine blasts? Well, it has been registered as an earthquake. Is there a correlation? The old statistics class of year 10 coming into the fold. Well done, Patrick, you're paying attention. Did you feel it yourself? The text line is open, 0467922783. I think I actually did statistics correlation in year 11. Maybe I wasn't paying attention. Coming up this hour, could your local pharmacist be the key to help relieving pressure on the public health system? Well, through some accredited training, of which more than 200 pharmacists in New South Wales are currently in the midst of doing, it could very well happen. I actually caught up with a local pharmacist and one of the partners of Outback Pharmacies in Alex Page. He'll be on the program very shortly to share with you what this story is, how it could benefit our region, the state itself, but what are some of the challenges moving forward. And after 7:30, we'll have a local news, of course, with Christina Rosengren. We're actually going to catch up with the Community Development Coordinator of the Broken Hill City Council about the Beyond the Dust Festival. Now, don't get that misinterpreted with the Monday Light Fest, which is just come and gone prior to the Monday Bash, the three nights. Beyond the Dust is standalone. Had its first instalment last year. Absolutely wonderful. It's got funding for three, so the second instalment is approaching in October. And if you're a vendor, a business owner, if you have a vested interest in it and maybe being some live entertainment or seeing what you can add to the night, or if you just want to know more about what the dates are, what the times are, and what you can expect, be sure to be listening after half past as we catch up with Rachel. In the news this morning, we've got a New South Wales Supreme Court case that has highlighted the scale of water losses in overbank flooding in the Murray-Darling Basin. We'll have more on that. The pharmacist's story, helping out the public health system, is developing. We'll hear with Christina with that one at 7:30 as well. And landholders are being encouraged in our patch to take part in a fox baiting program, which could be quite vital to operations out on the property. All that and plenty more coming up this morning. I'm with you all the way through to 8 o'clock today, and should be a return to local programming in full tomorrow, all the way through to 10 o'clock. So you'll be with Tom Mann from ABC North and West at 8:30. So let's make the most of our time together, shall we? We've been taking a couple of song requests. Joe from Wakery came in with a bit of Slim Dusty. If you want to request a song in this small window of time, you can very well do so. 0467922783. Mary has come in requesting Helen Reddy, I Am Woman. Well done, Mary. Thank you.

0: It's Helen Reddy, I Am Woman. Mary, thank you for your request. Keep them coming in. Still got plenty of time between now and 8 o'clock.
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0: Could your local pharmacist be the

0: key to help relieve pressure on the public hospital system? Well, the New South Wales branch of the Pharmacy Guild of Australia seems to think so. 250 experienced pharmacists will soon complete accredited training to be able to assist in managing more than 20 common health conditions that can increase demand on a hospital's emergency department. Alex Page is a local pharmacist based here in the Silver City of Broken Hill and one of the partners of Outback Pharmacies. And I spoke to him earlier about the idea.
1: I guess for a while, pharmacists have been assisting in this space. We know that public hospital systems are quite frankly overwhelmed. Emergency departments, if you've had a trip up to the Broken Hill Emergency Department any time in the last few years, you know that it's not uncommon to be waiting several hours. And the reason being is they triage appropriately. So they take in the most urgent cases first. And that means that even if you've been there for 2 or 3 hours waiting to be seen for something that's deemed to be not life-threatening, obviously, or not a huge emergency, that you'll go back in the queue if someone else presents with a, you know, chest pain and those types of things. So it's, I guess, solving what is a long-term problem that has existed within our healthcare system, not just in New South Wales, but in everywhere. So it's trying to upskill and mobilise other parts of the health workforce to try and deal with these issues. And so there's been a big push from our professional body to get additional training for pharmacists so they can sort of help treat, prescribe and manage some of these, I guess, more minor conditions that might be clogging up emergency departments and causing these sorts of issues and bottlenecks within those areas.
0: And from what I understand, 250 experienced pharmacists have been doing a bunch of training through the University of, I think it was Newcastle, and the University of Technology, Sydney, to heighten these skills and tackle, I think it was about 23 common health conditions, which are asthma and ear infections, these little things that I think sometimes could be inappropriately sent up to the emergency department, or people would think they need to go there because that's where they need to go. It's an intriguing space to be looking into.
1: Yeah, so to give you a bit of context there, Patrick, we often, on a daily basis, I would have probably 3 or 4 patients that I'd be referring back to their general practitioner. But unfortunately, the way of the world is in most places, particularly in regional Australia, there's a waiting list to get into your GP. It's very, very difficult to get a same-day appointment. And for some of these acute issues, if you're having to wait up to a week or 2 weeks, that's when the outcomes can become a bit worse. So ear infection's a great example there, Patrick, that, you know, a lot of ear infections will resolve by themselves, but depending on the cause, but some of them won't. And potentially waiting a long period of time could have some negative outcomes. So yeah, to have that ability to be better at being able to identify these issues and then be able to treat them on site would make a huge difference. So we already, you know, the pharmacists already have a reasonable skill set at being able to identify it. And it's just about trying to link that with the correct treatment, and that's what this training aims to do.
0: Given the nature of your role with Outback Pharmacies, have any of the pharmacists under your employ taken up this training?
1: Yeah, we've got one pharmacist who's doing the expanded scope training. So her name's Louise. She's works at the pharmacy out in the north side of town here, and she's progressing really well through the training. It's pretty extensive, as you can imagine, taking on some of these conditions, and it's a fair chunk of work. So yeah, she's progressing well through it. But I guess the difficulty is, and the reason why the press release has come out, is we've got pharmacists in other parts of the state that have done the training, they're ready to go, but how it looks and the state government has to clear that path for them to be able to start practicing and provide those services. We've seen in Queensland that's already started to happen. I think South Australia's already taken it on board, and Victoria's looking like it's getting closer as well. So yeah, I think it's just the way our professional body is trying to put that little bit of extra pressure on the government, just to try and we can see at a federal level, the government has an appetite for trying to push this forward as well.
0: Would there be any reasons there could be a hold-up?
1: There's certainly, I guess, there's pushback from the professional bodies that represent general practitioners. And there's some reasonable concerns around what we call fragmentation of care. So if you've got a patient who is seeing multiple different providers for their medical care, sometimes things can get missed between information being shared by those providers. So if there's not the full clinical picture that the general practitioner is seeing, it does make their job more difficult. The argument, the counter argument to that is, unfortunately, there's such a high proportion of patients that have to be referred through telehealth these days. So for those who have got one of these small issues that have to be managed by a doctor, but, you know, that patients don't want to wait for 3 or 4 hours in an emergency department to see, or and they don't want to wait 2 weeks to see their GP, telehealth's the logical conclusion, and so we often refer a lot of patients to different telehealth services that exist around Australia. The problem there is that that risk of fragmentation is just as high, if not higher, I'd argue, with telehealth than it is with us working in the community, because we've got a really strong relationship with all our local GPs here, and we share information really easily between our services, because we work with our same patient cohort. We've got a great relationship with our local GPs. So I think pharmacists have a much better ability to link in and be able to share that information, and vice versa, the GPs share the information back.
0: Do you foresee any more pharmacists under your employ, much like Louise, as you listed off, showing interest in this, or maybe you would encourage, or even yourself, to upskill? Do you foresee this being the future?
1: Certainly. For myself right now, I'm cooling my heels on the additional study for a while. I've undertaken a bit over the last 10 years. So, but yeah, certainly we've got some interest from some of our other pharmacists within the group. They're constantly upskilling as a way to make sure that your workforce is happy and satisfied in their professional life. So we've got a few others doing different training, like doing the home medication review training. We've got a couple working towards being embedded on-site pharmacists within aged care facilities as well, which is a definite area of need here in Broken Hill. That upskilling and training is a really important one. And a lot of our pharmacists have already done parts of this expanded scope. So for example, for quite a period of time, pharmacists have been able to prescribe for urinary tract infections, treat simple urinary tract infections within the community. We've also been able to prescribe the oral contraceptive pill for certain people in the community too. So that's been available for, I think, several years now, and a large proportion of our pharmacists here in Broken Hill are already providing those services. It's just that this bigger scope, the more things that you can take out of the hands that clog up the EDs, I think that the better for the community.
0: So, Alex, how long have you been in the pharmacy game for now?
1: Oof, Patrick. I've been working as a pharmacist here in Broken Hill since 2009. So I got registered in South Australia first and moved up here about a week after I was registered. So you do the maths there. What's that, 17.5 years?
0: So over the course of that time, can you reflect on major changes in the pharmacy field, or is it when you speak to older colleagues or mentors that have been there for 40 or 50 years, can they say that the role of a pharmacist has changed? Have you seen recent changes, and what about the big impacts?
1: Yeah, so I think one of the biggest ones that initially seemed, I guess, scary for patients and scary for pharmacists and scary, and there was a lot of pushback from general practitioners, was pharmacists being able to vaccinate. So that was something that came in around 2010 to 2015, around about that mark. And so we got on board with that fairly early in the piece, and now we do an extraordinary number of vaccinations. We've got it all centralised out of our pharmacy on the town square there, CP People's Chemist. And Jason Harvey's our vaccine champion, so he's doing probably 98% of the vaccines for the group. It's a really important service too, because I think the issue that has been traditionally with how vaccinations work is, you know, prior to that time, sometimes a patient would have to get the script written for the vaccine from the doctor, go down to the pharmacy, get the script filled, take the vaccine back to the doctor and have it administered. It's three steps when you can just walk into the pharmacy at a time that suits you and the pharmacist and get the vaccination done. And it's seen an increase in vaccination rates and an increase in vaccination availability. So I think that can only be a good thing.
0: Well, it's interesting to reflect on that three-step process creating that kind of logjam when we're talking a bit about logjams in emergency departments with this pharmacy upskilling to help out with those sort of common conditions as well. Do you feel that we're in that stage and the time will come where it is normalised in New South Wales like many other states?
1: I think that's the hope. I think that's what we're hoping to work towards. There are some details that need to be ironed out, and one of the difficult things I think that we have to approach from a business owner perspective that hasn't been made clear across any of the jurisdictions so far is that when general practitioners consult with a patient, they have what they call the Medicare billing service, so they can actually bill with federal funded money for those consultations, so their expertise is rewarded through that. And then obviously in the emergency department, you've got all the doctors there that are paid out of a state budget. All the staff there are paid out of a state health budget. so far in all these details of things where pharmacists can step in and help out, there's actually no reimbursement in place.

0: that I'm aware of, where, you know, if we might spend a 10 or 15 minute consult with a patient, for example, to treat one of these things, our time's not necessarily rewarded. So yes, you can get the reward with, you know, with the medication that you provide. Obviously, pharmacies make a margin on any medication that comes off the shelf, but it's not usually a huge margin that, I guess, would offset the time spent with a patient. So there's been a push from members of our industry that we get access to the MBS like GPs do. I think that becomes a bit messy and a bit clunky, and how that can be actually implemented in the real world is a difficult one. And then the other argument, I guess, is that pharmacists just charge a fee for service. So, you know, a patient comes in saying they need something for an ear infection, I guess the pharmacist just has to make it clear up front that, okay, yes, I can have a consultation with you about this, but there's going to be a charge for the service. That's also a messy model as well, from my opinion, because it then puts pressure on you as the clinician to be prescribing something when earache's a great example, or like a ear infection's a good example, where a lot of the cases are viral and they'll resolve by themselves. You know, if you're a parent and you took your kid to a pharmacist and, you know, paid for a consult and then weren't given anything as a result and were just told, oh, look, you know, a couple of days, the kid will be fine, you're probably going to be a little bit annoyed. And I know from GPs who don't bulk bill, in those, you know, parents have taken the kid to the GP and that exact same situation has occurred, they're a little bit frustrated that they've paid money and to, you know, not treat the problem, even though we know as clinicians that, you know, throwing antibiotics at an issue that's viral is not the right thing to do in that moment.
1: Fascinating conversation there with Alex Page, a local pharmacist. Coming up next after the news with Christina, we take a look at the Beyond the Dust Festival on its way to the Silver City in October. The time on your ABC Broken Hill right now, though, is 7:30.
2: Another earthquake strikes and pharmacists to lift health burden. Good morning, Christina Rosengren in Broken Hill with ABC News. A minor earthquake shook Broken Hill last night. A magnitude 2.3 tremor occurred around 6:47 p.m. at a depth of 4 kilometres. The Silver City experienced an earthquake of a similar size and at a similar time on August 10. Last year, the city had 7 earthquakes, the most in recorded history. Irrigators say despite losing a class action against the Murray-Darling Basin Authority, the case has highlighted the scale of water losses in overbank flooding. The New South Wales Supreme Court found the MDBA had no economic duty of care to one group of water users over another. Southern Riverina Irrigators CEO Sophie Baldwin says the waste of water should be considered in discussions about flooding more private land to ease constraints in the Murray-Darling Basin.
3: One of the key things that came out of the class action was the admission by the MDBA that when they go over bank, they waste between 36 and 41% of the water volume. So, like, this is that's a significant admission.
2: In a statement, the Murray-Darling Basin Authority said it is reviewing the judgment in detail. A Broken Hill woman has been ordered to complete a court-based diversion program for a drunk driving incident. Danae Madden has the details.
4: Barrier District Police pulled Karen Ferguson over for allegedly driving erratically on Blent Street around 6 a.m. in early July. The 40-year-old recorded a breath test 4 times the legal limit and tested positive for substances and was arrested and charged. Ms Ferguson has indicated a plea of guilty to possessing a prohibited drug, driving over the limit and refusing or failing to provide oral fluid samples, but has pleaded not guilty to driving recklessly. She's been referred to attend the Merit program, which provides alcohol and other drug treatment, with bail to continue.
2: The New South Wales branch of the Pharmacy Guild is calling on the state government to utilise prescribing pharmacists to ease pressure on GPs and hospitals. 250 pharmacists are expected to graduate from nationally accredited training in the coming months to be able to treat 23 common health conditions like ear infections and asthma. Partner at Outback Pharmacy, Alex Page, says the change will be particularly helpful for communities like Broken Hill, but questions remain about how pharmacists would be remunerated.
0: large proportion of our pharmacists here in Broken Hill are already providing those services. It's just that this bigger scope, the more things that you can take out of the hands that clog up the EDs, I think that the better for the community. So far in all these details of things where pharmacists can step in and help out, there's actually no reimbursement in place.
2: The New South Wales Attorney General says legislation that could allow victim survivors in sexual assault cases to pre-record their testimony for trials is still a way off. During budget estimates yesterday, MLC Abigail Boyd asked if the government will take action on the matter, which advocates say can help mitigate the negative health impacts people may experience in court. Attorney General Michael Daly told the committee they recently expanded the Staying Home, Leaving Violence program as another means of supporting victim survivors, but allowing pre-recorded testimony is still under consideration.
5: We're a bit of a way from legislation. We are looking at ways to improve the experiences for victim survivors. We're also having discussions about ground rules, hearings and a whole range of matters. So we're not in a position to commit to legislation, but we are looking at all of these things.
2: The state government's confirmed it's investigating setting up a licensing scheme for labour hire operators. It was one of 31 recommendations from a parliamentary inquiry into modern slavery risks faced by temporary migrant workers in regional New South Wales. Minister for Work, Health and Safety, Sophie Kotsis, says the state and federal governments have been discussing the scheme.
6: We want to see a national labour hire licensing scheme because these operators, they go across borders. Unfortunately, a number of states have pulled out of a national scheme. Here in New South Wales, we are looking at a number of options so we can have our own scheme.
2: To the weather, heading for a top of 25 and sunny in Broken Hill today. Across the region, Menindee 28 and sunny, Wilcannia 30 and sunny, Whitecliffs 29 and clear, Tibooburra 30 and sunny. Right now in the Silver City, it's 14.6 degrees. For more local news, go to abc.net.au/Broken Hill. 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
9: Hi, Rachel Mealy here. Signs the property market slump is accelerating with prices falling in almost all suburbs of Australia's capital cities. Economists blame interest rate hikes and tax changes. The grim task of identifying those killed in Nepal's catastrophic flash flooding and a slow take-up. Are we squandering our chance to get the best for our economy out of the AI revolution?
10: We risk getting the worst of AI, the displacement, without the best, which is broader productivity lift and the full employment. We cannot miss that opportunity.
9: I hope you'll join me for those stories soon on AM.
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1: And the rest of the week, weather-wise, as we kick off springtime, looks steady, but a little bit menacing. 26 tomorrow on the Wednesday for Broken Hill, slight chance of a shower. Temperatures drop down to 20 degrees on Thursday with the sun out and about. Partly cloudy on Friday, 24 with another slight chance of a shower. And similar narrative on Saturday. Medium chance of showers, 22 degrees. Bit of a mixed bag, but it's going to be a perfect day on the first day of September right now. And before you know it, October will be here, and before you know it, the second installment of the Beyond the Dust Festival will be here. Do you remember what it was like last year? Thousands converging on Argent Street, the market stalls, the food vendors, the live entertainment, the music, the new activated streetscape that it was. It was a great success, and it's coming back for a second time, and Broken Hill Council's Community Development Coordinator Rachel Merton will share with you, well, maybe what's been learned from the first one, what could be in store for the next one, and off the back of the Monday Light Fest, are there any ideas that we can use from that to heighten this one? And it's all happening here in Broken Hill very, very shortly. The text line is open, 0467922783. We've been talking about the earthquake that hit Broken Hill this morning at, or this morning, last night at 6:47, 2.3 magnitude, a depth of about 4 kilometres. 34 felt reports last time I saw on Geoscience Australia. Marg from out the south said, yep, I felt the earthquake, my house shook.

Out the south, maybe, where it was a bit more felt. I certainly didn't feel anything around 6:47. Could have been the mine blast, but no, it was an earthquake. And we've been taking your requests this morning. We've had some wonderful Slim Dusty and Helen Reddy, and another one's come through on the text line. And they didn't leave their name. Good morning, Patrick. I'd love to hear This Is a Love Song by Bill Anderson. Thank you. Well, thank you to you, dear texter, but I'd love to know who you are.

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I memorize the moment and lock it away in my heart somewhere where it'll keep. Sometimes I still tremble when you brush against my skin, or your hand reaches out to touch my face. I've never known anyone like you before, and I know I'll never see the likes of you again. No one in this world could ever take your place.

quiet times when you talk to me. 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

0: it's Bill Anderson, and in case you didn't know it, that was This Is A Love Song. And big thank you to Marg, who came through on the text line there. Good to see you, Marg, on the request. It's 18 minutes to 8. You're listening to ABC Broken Hill.
1: Are there any winners in the cost of living crisis? Has gambling become our national sport? How much more can our farmers survive? What's causing the algal bloom? Can we afford the energy transition?
2: Questions, they've never been more important. So the one thing we'll never question is our duty to keep asking. ABC News, keep asking.
0: Patrick Reinke here with you through to 8 o'clock this morning. Now, hot on the heels.

0: Of the first ever Mundi Mundi Light Fest, Broken Hill City Council is gearing up for its second Beyond the Dust Festival. It's an event described as a celebration of community, a transformation of space, and an invitation to you to step beyond the ordinary and into something truly extraordinary. Rachel Merton is the Community Development Coordinator at the Council and cannot wait for the 17th of October to arrive.
1: It's a packed end to the year, and yeah, it's great that we can, you know, have two great festivals within the span of a couple of months of each other.
0: Have you ever been involved in something like this, having a festival and then hot off the heels another festival?
1: No, this is the first, which, you know, a great opportunity for Broken Hill to take advantage of these funding opportunities that come around.
0: What is Beyond the Dust?
1: Beyond the Dust is funded by the Open Streets program through Transport for New South Wales. So it's designed to activate streets through closure, turning them into pedestrian areas and, you know, creating a bit of a vibrant atmosphere in a place that usually is for vehicles. And it's for locals, so to, you know, give something back to the communities and, you know, enhance the spaces that are not always utilised, you know, in a festival type way, and also to, you know, encourage retail trading and, you know, provide opportunities just around vibrancy in the local communities.
0: And this is the second instalment?
1: Yes, the grant funding was for 3 years, so we're in year two this year. Last year was very successful, overwhelmingly, which is, you know, great feedback for us in what we created, and we're looking to build on that this year.
0: How have you built on it, though, in the aftermath of the first? What is new?
1: Well, essentially, we're following the same sort of scope. You know, the funding is for 3 years, and that is based around delivering the same type of event each year around the same branding. So there are guidelines in, you know, being a 3-year event. We've changed things up a little bit this year with having a local art component. So we've got 5 temporary murals that will be in Town Square this year, and all those artists are from Broken Hill, so that's really great. And, you know, we're incorporating a bit more of like local artists. We've got market stalls, and a lot of those are local as well, and just that opportunity for retailers to open their businesses outside of their normal trading.
0: What are your memories of the first one in your role as a community development coordinator when you were walking the streets of Beyond the Dust for the first time around? What do you recall saying?
1: Well, my first reaction at 5 o'clock was, oh my God, there's so many people here. So, and that was really exciting because, you know, we were flat out setting up, and then all of a sudden the festival was open, and just really excited about the reaction of the community, how many people came down. We weren't really sure how many people to expect, and, you know, the people that came down exceeded those expectations. So, it was just, I guess, excitement with the rest of the community that, you know, the vision came to life and we delivered what we wanted to.
0: Do you still have the food vendors coming from far and wide?
1: Most definitely. That was a big part of the festival last year. You know, Broken Hill loves to try different foods and, you know, we love a good food vendor. And, yeah, we've got a good variety of vendors coming on board this year and, you know, more. We did have, unfortunately, some last minute had to pull out last year for various reasons, which left a few gaps. But we're really looking to build that food vendor area to make sure we've got enough variety and food to cater for the number of people that we hope to come down.
0: And how do you keep the crowd entertained? Live entertainment?
1: Yes, we've got 3 bands that we will have. We've announced 2, the Mason Boys and the Bell River Band. And then we'll have a local band as well that we're yet to announce. So the stage will be active from 5 till 9. Last year we didn't have the stage active for that whole time, so we've learnt from that, and there will be live music for the full time of the festival, as well as the DJ booth that we had last year. So yeah, lots of music to cater.
0: And how long is the time frame of the festival?
1: It goes from 5 till 9 on the 17th of October.
0: It is just the one night?
1: Yes.
0: I'm speaking to Community Development Coordinator at the Broken Hill City Council, Rachel Merton, on ABC Broken Hill this morning. And Rachel, you talked about learning from the last year's festival when it comes to activating the stage and having a lot of activity on it for the whole time now. What about lessons learned from the Mundi Mundi Light Fest? Have you had a bit of a blessing in able to deliver that and actually have a debrief about it heading into another festival? Are there any ideas that you've picked up, the team has picked up from Mundi Mundi that you can lead into Beyond the Dust?
1: Yeah, we're in the debriefing process now. So, you know, it takes a little while to cover all the aspects of an event like Lightfest. A lot of people have talked and there's been comments around the road closures that happen. So, you know, we're looking at that. Unfortunately, we have to close the road at some point. There's a lot of equipment that comes in and, you know, we need to have time for vehicles to be removed from the street ready for us when we start our full bump in. You know, lessons learned from Lightfest was every single day of Lightfest, we had to go door to door to find the owners of vehicles that were, you know, left in the street once that full road closure came in place. And that puts everything behind setup wise. We're continually looking at how we can, you know, create our bump-in schedule to, you know, maximise the time that we have and also reduce the amount of impact on businesses in the area. And also the event footprint itself. You know, we changed that on Monday, moving all the food vendors into Argent Street. And, you know, we had comments from people there that they liked having that everything all in the one street. So, you know, we're looking at how we can fit things in for Beyond the Dust and adjust that and hopefully, you know, work things to the best possible advantage for everybody.
0: It's tricky because that first night of the Mundi Light Fest, that food alley or street just up from the post office heading down Chloride Street, there was a sea of people there. And then you had a lot of seating and some of the vendors, and then Argent Street opened up a little bit, thinned out, and then you had the music stage. But with the amount of people in that food vendor space, I guess you would have to debrief and review and check that if you put the food vendors onto Argent, that no one creates a big log jam, there's no congestion. There'd be a fair bit to event planning like this.
1: Yeah, there definitely is. You know, we obviously need to make sure we can fit all the food vans in, that they've got enough space to be able to park and set up all the equipment that they need, and that, you know, the crowd control is a major component of festival planning. And so, you know, people can look at where everything is and go, oh, it should be here. But, you know, we have to take into a lot of things into account, and allowing for the amount of people that line up in a food vendor area is a major thing there. So yeah, it might look like there's gaps at different times, but it's also we're trying to cater for the maximum number of people that could potentially attend. So yeah, it's a fine line, I guess, of having that relationship of, you know, where you place things and allowing for the number of people that are there.
0: What happens between now and the 17th of October, Rachel? Is it just planning behind the scenes, or do you actually reach out to other market stalls or business owners in the CBD about, hey, we'd love to hear your thoughts about ideas coming in? What happens between now and 17th of October?
1: Yeah, well, there's obviously a lot of behind the scenes planning that goes on, and we're actually looking to hold an engagement session on Thursday, the 3rd of September. It will be two sessions. So we're looking at doing a 7:30 breakfast session, as well as a 4 till 6 p.m. session, which is more going to be like a drop-in type scenario. So those that aren't able to come in the morning for various reasons, once they close their shop or finish doing what they're doing for their normal day, can just drop in to see us and provide feedback or ask questions that they might have around the upcoming Beyond the Dust Festival and how they can be involved. So we're looking to hear from, you know, retailers in the area, even businesses that would be affected by the road closure, plus market stalls and food vendors. So anybody that is looking to have any involvement in the festival or just wants to understand how it might impact on them, we're looking to hear from you.
0: And outside of the engagement session that's planned, if there is a market stall holder out there or maybe someone from away who would be keen to maybe make the trip and hopefully set up a market stall, can they reach out and say, hey, this is what I have. Have you got a place for me?
1: Yeah, most definitely. We've got all the information on our website. So if people want to register, they can go to the appropriate form that's very easy to find on the Beyond the Dust section of Council's website, or likewise.

0: about the details of it, be sure to hop online to Brokenhurst City Council's website, get in contact.
1: If it's happening in your town, you'll hear it on ABC Local Radio. 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
0: Now, this morning we've been talking about last night's earthquake that happened underneath our footing of Broken Hill right here at around 6:47 at a depth of 4 kilometres, a 2.3 magnitude earthquake hit. Now, it's upwards 39 felt reports. The last time I checked in, it was 34, so more of you are reaching out to Geoscience Australia and feeling, well, sharing what you felt. Gary out in Piper Street has sent a text through. Patrick, I was looking out at the stars of my back door last night when I heard the boom, boom, boom of the mine blasting. It seemed to go on for longer than usual. Then not long after that, I felt something different, and I thought to myself, that's an earthquake. Then I thought, nah, must be aftermath of the blasting. Yep, I did feel and hear the difference. The quake came on quick and it startled me at first. Gary, hope you have a nice day this morning as well, and thank you for sending the text on through. Yeah, we've been feeling it, and a few more are happening around those mine blasting times. Is there any connection or correlation? We'll follow that story, of course, on your ABC this morning. Now, it's about 5 minutes to eight before I love and leave you and send you off to AM, and then Tom Mann from ABC North and West from 8:30. Should be back to normal going through to 10 o'clock myself tomorrow. I've had a request come through from Mark to finish us off. He wants one from Phil Collins, and not one of the, maybe the lesser played songs of his, Something Happened on the Way to Heaven.

0: It's 9 o'clock. Good morning, Jessica Kidd with ABC News. Sydney's Southwest Metro is on track to open this year following a five-week trial. Transport authorities conducted more than 130 test scenarios, including a simulated fire on a moving train with hundreds of volunteer passengers on board. The metro extension linking Sydenham to Bankstown has taken almost 2 years and has cost more than $20 billion. Transport Minister John Graham says the line's opening date will be announced later this month.
1: The advantages it will produce are two things. One, transport will be much quicker from the southwest into the city, but also it will allow us to untangle the heavy rail lines in Sydney, and that will improve reliability across the board.
0: New data reveals Australia's property downturn has now spread to 93% of capital city suburbs. Data from property firm Cotality shows national home values fell for the fifth straight month in August, down 0.9%. Sydney saw the biggest drop, with prices sliding 1.4% in August, while Melbourne and Canberra both dipped 1.1%. Gerard Berg is the head of research for Cotality and says it's likely the market will keep easing.
2: We do expect to see that this trend is going to continue. I mean, this is a demand-driven downturn, and we've seen this impact of first affordability constraints, then the Reserve Bank's rate hikes that they've implemented this year, the impact of higher energy costs flowing through into the cost of living, weak consumer sentiment, and finally these changes in the budget.
0: The Foreign Minister says her thoughts are with the family of Michael Keats, an Australian missing in the Nepal flood disaster. Mr. Keats's partner has paid an emotional tribute to the New South Wales man on social media. Mr. Keats is one of 43 Australians still listed as missing. Penny Wong says there's been no official confirmation of his death.
3: My thoughts are with Mr. Keats' family, it's such a distressing time. Every day, every hour only increases our concern for those who have not been found.
0: South Australia has become the first state to publicly challenge the Prime Minister's stance on using telehealth as part of voluntary assisted dying care. Here's more from National Regional Health reporter Lucy Barber.
4: South Australian Labor has called on the Commonwealth to change the criminal code so that doctors can use telehealth in voluntary assisted dying. SA's Health Minister Blair Boyer says that pressure is likely to grow.
5: I doubt that I will be the only Health Minister advocating for this change.
4: He says terminally ill patients in rural, regional and remote areas are missing out on VAD due to their isolation. The ALP National Conference recently committed to removing telehealth restrictions, but Prime Minister Anthony Albanese remains personally opposed.
0: Thousands of University of Sydney staff will go on strike for 24 hours tomorrow in a move university management has labelled premature. Gavin Coote reports.
6: Members of the National Tertiary Education Union will take the action amid an ongoing dispute about job security, staff conditions and the role of artificial intelligence. The union says management has resisted its many proposals that staff have deemed essential, including AI protections for staff. But a University of Sydney spokesperson says the industrial action is premature and that it's developed strong safeguards around AI to ensure it's used as ethically and safely as possible. The university is advising staff and students to work and study from home tomorrow where possible.
0: Briefly, there are heavy southbound delays in the Sydney Harbour Tunnel due to an overheight truck. The Transport Management Centre says southbound traffic is being diverted onto the Sydney Harbour Bridge. Motorists are being told to allow extra travel time. In sport, New South Wales Rugby League halfback Nathan Cleary has won his second Brad Fittler medal, awarded to the team's best player of the State of Origin series. Yasmin Meeks has won the Women's Origin Player of the Series award. Looking at the weather for Sydney now and New South Wales, some isolated showers across the southern far inland, dry and mostly sunny elsewhere. Sunny in Sydney with a top of 25 degrees on the coast and up to 27 degrees forecast in the west. Right now it's sitting on around 15 degrees on the coast. Looking ahead, it'll be fine tomorrow with a top of 27 degrees, sunny on Thursday with a top of 26 and sunny on Friday, 22 degrees. 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
8: Good morning to you. Hello. Lovely to be with you this last hour of the program on this first day of spring today, which is looking nice and warm in a lot of areas. A little bit of drizzle about, a little bit of showery activity around, and we'll check back in with the Bureau of Meteorology, of course, later on in the hour. And still to come as well, later on in this half hour, we'll be chatting about a new Australian series which has hit streaming, starring Hugo Weaving, as well as Shabana Aziz, who you might be familiar with, originally from Adelaide, who's turned a few heads in the pit. It's called The Airport Chaplain, about someone who works in an airport, who sort of does things his own way and has been able to do for quite some time until new management comes in. We'll look at some of the opportunities and how this new Airport Chaplain series is landing. That's coming up later on in this half hour. I'll also turn our attention back to childcare and our school hours care. Following a conversation we had yesterday with member for Nadgeri, David Payton. More on that to come after 9:30. Now, in this modern world, it can be hard to find the space and time to get away from it all, focus and give yourself time to explore your own passions. For artists around the country, each year Country Arts SA gives the opportunity, for one, to take some time spent in relative isolation in a gorgeous Grindle's Hut, hosted in the Volcano Gammon Ranges National Park. This year, the opportunity has gone to Sara Zishan, a Port Wollonga-based artist whose focus is on metalwork, both in sculpture and worn. Ahead of heading up, Sara is with me. Good morning.
9: Morning. How are you going?
8: Doing very well, thank you. Now, how does it feel to have received this opportunity?
9: I'm over the moon. It's been on my radar for some time, and moving back here after living remotely, it felt like the right time. So, yeah, it's a dream.
8: What attracted you to this opportunity? Of course, the chance to just really hone in and focus on your work away from all the distractions of the world. But what first drew you to this opportunity at Grindle's Hut?
9: Yeah, I have been looking into knowledge transfer and Indigenous ways of knowing for quite a while, both from my Indian heritage and living. I was living in communities all around Australia. So I spent lots of time with Indigenous artists looking at how they were making, and the opportunity to connect to new communities in that area was a given. It was something I've been interested in for a long time, and I think I will continue to explore through my practice.
8: So we broadly spoke about, I mentioned your work in metalwork, you create sculpture and worn work. Can you describe though a bit more about your artistic practice and how you've come to it?
9: Yeah, my background is in metalwork, but before that I did a lot of drawing. So I guess it's been in my life for a long time. And my training kind of founded this skill with using metal, like silver, bronze and brass. But then it kind of really shifted and changed to be more fluid. And I realized that my training in metalwork informed my practice, but really it began changing to wherever I was. So when I moved to Pukaja Unnaballa, I started working with electrical conduit because that's what was around, and there was lots of discarded vehicles and lots of white goods lying around. So it's really now moved into I become immersed in a place or an inquiry, and then that is the starting point. And then the materials and the process changes from there. So, yeah, at the moment I'm working with found electrical conduit and bronze. Mm.
8: And does that focus your themes and what you're thinking about and the sort of outcomes of the work as well, the space